It doesn't matter, but I just want you to know this night is dedicated to the glory and the honor of our Savior. And so, Lord, we lift our hands to you because you are our God and King. Our trust is in total.

lift your hands to him now. And I want to hear you speak well of the Spirit of the living God as it falls fresh in this place. Come on, open your mouth and tell him, Spirit Jesus, anoint your people, Lord, for purpose. Come on, your spirit. Come on, believers, open up your mouth and tell him, Spirit.

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They shall mount up with wings as eagles. They shall run and not grow weary. They shall walk and not faint. 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
1: Let me say something. If you've struggled with rejection, if you've struggled with anger, if you've struggled with depression, we're not here to put you on blast. Certainly not here to condemn you. There is therefore now no condemnation to those who are in Christ.
2: Yes.
1: If we had time, I'd put this mic in the hands of some of these ladies who have had abortions, who have found themselves in the grip of that kind of shame. But God. I know you can't clap because you don't know about this, but we know something about it. This is not to say you should have never done that. This is to say His mercy endureth forever. If you find yourself locked up in gender identification issues, trying to figure out who am I, and you hear people all around you singing, I know who I am. And there's a war on the inside of you because you don't know. Something got broken at an early age. Something got distorted, disconnected at an early age. And as bad as you want to hear God say, you're mine, there's all these other voices at war in your spirit. This is not to put you on blast. This is to say, surely, surely, He is holy. Surely He is a great, big, loving God. So when you hear the footsteps chasing you down again, this time I want you to look back and see goodness and mercy following you.

says, "For I know the plans I have for you, declares the Lord. 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
1: I'm telling you, I say it all the time, but something does happen in transfer, and when we lift up the name of Jesus, there's an exchange that happens. You don't just keep your heaviness. You don't just keep your sorrow and your pain, your worry and your doubt. None of that can stay in God's presence. It just doesn't belong there. It can't go there. There's no room for it there, because the Bible says that His glory fills the temple. So that says to me, if He's filled the temple, there's no room for anything else. When His train can't even get into the temple, that paints a picture that God is bigger than my problem. He's bigger than my issue. He's greater than my pain. That's the God you serve. He is able. And I have learned that no matter what I do, that's why I sing about it so much in my songs. Praise is the weapon. Praise is the key. Brokenness before God opens the door to the heavenly realm. And when you get into the presence of God, there's an exchange that happens. I'm trading my sorrow. He's taking my pain. He's giving me joy. When I'm weak, He's strong. Instead of weeping, joy comes. It don't get any better than that. I don't know of an alcoholic drink. I don't know of a drug. I don't know of a person, a man, a woman. I don't know of money. I don't know of a house. I don't know of a car. I don't know of a job promotion. I don't know of anything that can do that. I just can't find it. There's nobody like Him. Nobody. And if you haven't tried Him, you ought to. He's just that good. And until you try Him, you will never realize how good He is. The fact that I'm standing here today is a testimony to an awesome God. I should be dead. I was sick. My mama's here. I was sick when I was a baby. The doctor said she's not going to make it through the night. Well, the devil is a liar. The devil is a liar. I bet if I ask you, you could say the same thing. Some doctor said, some boss said, somebody said I wasn't going to do it. But look at me now. God's grace kept me. His peace held me. His hope brought me through it all. And that's what it's about when we praise Him.
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HGG Radio.

And the Lord said that I want you to always remember Calvary. So we have a celebration in the Assembly of Believers. It's called Communion. To some of us sitting in here tonight, that's a foreign word. It's communion. It's the Lord's Supper. And the Lord said, he said, now, it's my desire that you always remember what I have performed for you

I said on Calvary. If I could just say anything, I would tell you, remember Calvary. Out on. I'm going now, but out on. Calvary. Anybody here know about Calvary? He suffered. He was my sacrifice. He was your sacrifice. Somebody ought to give him some praise. Somebody ought to give him some praise. It was on Calvary. My sacrifice. Why don't you tell God, thank you? Come on, say it like you mean it. Tell the Lord. Calvary. He was my

0: look at somebody and say, we have definitely come to a Holy Ghost party. Now shout one more time. And it wouldn't be a party if you didn't have Israel Houghton. Come on, brother. Hallelujah. He has made me glad.
1: Anybody glad in the building? Anybody glad in the building?

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You're worthy of all praise. And Lord, we celebrate your presence. God, we thank you for this season of worship. God, we enlarge you in our vision.

lift our hands. Father God, we thank you tonight for this experience of praise and worship. God, there's no one like you anywhere. And we thank you, God, that you've privileged us to be in relationship with you and to experience this historic ministry moment. Now, God, I ask that you would take us from this place, but not your presence. Let your spirit keep us, guide us, protect us, and promote us in

0: answer for you. 1 Corinthians 10:13. There hath no temptation taken you but such as is common to man. But God is faithful, who will not suffer you to be tempted above that ye are able, but will with the temptation also make a way to escape, that ye may be able to bear it. Have a vision for a great life. See things changed. Habakkuk 2, 2 and 3 says, And the Lord answered me and said, Write the vision and engrave it so plainly upon tablets that everyone who passes may be able to read it easily and quickly as he hastens by. For the vision is yet for an appointed time, and it hastens to the end fulfillment. It will not deceive or disappoint. Though it tarry, wait earnestly for it, because it will surely come. It will not be behindhand on its appointed day. That's good news. God won't be late. Philippians 4:13 should be our confession. I have strength for all things in Christ who empowers me. I am ready for anything and equal to anything through him who infuses inner strength into me. I am self-sufficient in Christ's sufficiency. Psalm 118:7. The Lord is on my side and takes my part. He is among those who help me. Therefore shall I see my desire established upon those who hate me. Deuteronomy 31:6. Be strong, courageous, and firm. Fear not, nor be in terror before them. For it is the Lord your God who goes with you. He will not fail you or forsake you. Habakkuk 3:19. The Lord God is my strength, my personal bravery, and my invincible army. He makes my feet like hinds' feet and will make me to walk, not to stand still in terror, but to walk and make spiritual progress upon my high places of trouble, suffering, or responsibility. When we seek God, Psalm 27:5 and 6 says, For in the day of trouble he will hide me in his shelter. In the secret place of his tent will he hide me. He will set me high upon a rock. And now shall my head be lifted up above my enemies round about me. In his tent I will offer sacrifices and shoutings of joy. I will sing, yes, I will sing praises to the Lord. Psalm 27:13 and 14. What would have become of me had I not believed that I would see the Lord's goodness in the land of the living? Wait and hope for and expect the Lord. Be brave and of good courage, and let your heart be stout and enduring. Yes, wait for and hope for and expect the Lord. And finally, Psalm 31:24. Be strong and let your heart take courage, all you who wait for and hope for and expect the Lord. Yes, be strong and take courage. Always remember that God loves you. He is with you and he is on your side. Remember 1 John 4:4 says, Greater is he that is in you than he that is in the world. Jesus loves you and I love you too. Now receive this song into your spirit and let it lift you up. It is entitled, Be Strong.
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0: Shabak him now. Right where you are. Give him the prize. Hallows. Hallelujah. We will Shabak you. We will glorify you. Hallelujah. Truly he is worthy. And his word declares he inhabits the praises of his people. So as you praise him, he's dwelling right where you are. And wherever his spirit is, your needs are being met for those who will be obedient to praising him and worshiping. Where are the worshipers in the house tonight? And I'm so glad worship is not based on how you feel. Because sometimes I don't feel like doing it. But I got to be like David did when he said, I'll bless the Lord at... And his praise shall do what? Now that's an amazing thing, because continuing means like I will just keep on praising him and I'm not going to stop. Now maybe your neighbor doesn't have a reason to, but you know God's been too good to you to stand there and look at me like you're crazy. But God's power has been in your life. And I've learned how to praise the Lord in very difficult times, because we as believers go through so many things and challenges.
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1: 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From Cape Town, South Africa. Minister Jonathan Butler.

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1: It's like a call and response. But most churches, we call, but we never wait for the response. We worship, but then we never wait on the response of God.

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1: I don't know what you have to do without God. 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

0: we are going to dive deeper than we did last week. Pastor Rod, you left and I wanted to hear your final words last week, but the time was going. It was really going. How are you doing, sir? Good morning. Go ahead and greet them.
1: I'm good. I'm good, sir. I'm good. Really full week. Lots of meetings and, trying to align some things for the busy season. We're in the final stretch coming up here. I can't believe 2026 is almost done, but here we are, and we're just blessed to be here, and some exciting things on the horizon. We're glad and we're hopeful. Amen.
0: Amen. A busy schedule indeed. I know you have an event coming up pretty soon again. I saw that. Yeah. I think it's in December.
1: October. Yeah. 23rd church anniversary.
0: Wow.
1: The Lord has blessed us, and we're grateful for what He's continued to do with us and through us and in the community. And we're looking to have a really good time of refreshing and renewal, and just a alignment of what God's will is for where we are ministering. So we're gonna have a good time.
0: Amen. I really believe that. We also have big things happening over here at High Ground Tabernacle Ministry. Of course, Pastor Klein, when he comes in, will tell us a little bit more about that. Our 10th anniversary celebration is coming up pretty soon. As soon as Pastor Klein comes in, I'll allow him to talk to us a little bit about this grand event. Oh my God, if you're anywhere over here in Edmonton, you don't want to miss that one. Oh my God, Pastor Clive is right here, right in time. Good morning, Pastor Clive. It's good to see you this morning. How are you doing, sir? And tell us about the events coming up at the High Ground Tabernacle Ministry.
2: Yes, sir. God bless you. Good morning. Bless you, Pastor Charles. The Lord bless you. Good morning. And Elder Lord bless you. Yes, it is our 10th. Wow, 10 years.
1: Wow.
2: My God. Of God's faithfulness.
1: Look what the Lord has done.
2: Look what the Lord has done. Amen.
0: Hallelujah.
2: Amen. I'm so grateful to God, and I'm so humbled to be serving in this capacity where we serve the people of God. And I'm giving God thanks for what He's doing. But coming up for our 10th anniversary, we have our South African Bishop Hopeton Morris will be coming our way, and Pastor Joseph will be coming as well.
0: And call his name and he's here, Pastor.
2: Oh, yes, Bishop is here. Amen. And we're going to have a good time. Come on out on the Friday. Saturday, we're going to have a beautiful evening. It's going to be a night of celebration. And a night where we are giving thanks to those who have started with us, those who have continuing with us, those who are just in our midst and so forth and so on, having a banquet. We're going to be having everything happening, a reflection on that night. Also, we'll be having a word on that night. So we're having a power pack night. So look out for the flyers. It's everywhere on social media. And if your child is 10 years and under, they're free. Bring them all out. Amen. And and just look out for her. And then, of course, Sunday morning, Lord has blessed us with His faithfulness. As I said before, we'll be having our ordination service. Amen. To ordain those that have served. It's been a long time coming. It's been a while. But the Bible says, laid no hand suddenly a no man. Amen. So as they've been serving for years, and we have seen how God has used them tremendously. We have 10 years, and we have 10 appointees. Amen.
1: Wow. That's beautiful. Beautiful.
2: Amen. Beautiful. Of course, I'm so happy that we're going to have our bishop with us to do this proceeding for us. I know that the Lord is going to move on this weekend. Amen. God bless you. Thank you so much.
0: What's the date again, Pastor Clyde?
2: October 2nd to the 4th.
0: Amen, amen. Remember the date. Just around the corner. Of course, we have with us
1: shoes on.
0: Oh, come on now. It's going to be a night of elegance. Bishop Houghton Morris, good morning to you, sir. How are you doing?
3: I'm blessed, sir. I'm blessed. And greetings to you and greetings to Pastor Clive. Amen. Bless God. And greeting to Pastor Rod. And just on to all the listeners, greetings in the wonderful name of Jesus. Good to be here today. Looking forward for a wonderful discussion. And I know the Lord is going to minister this morning. So just remember, just to like and to share. You know, just share. You never know. You just never know who need to hear this. Based on the subject, just talking to somebody just yesterday, and they were saying, boy, you know, have you seen your schedule? Mm-hmm. Have you seen your schedule? And I'm like, no. And I recognize that schedule is so packed, you know, and they are, you know, because sometimes as pastor, we just do what we need to do. We don't even think about certain stuff. We just do. And it's when, you know, a person said, have you seen it? I take a look at it. I'm like, wow. Right. But, you know, God has been faithful. God has been good. I just enjoy doing, the work of the Lord. But at the same time, too, we need to take care of our own bodies. And because only one body. And sometimes the same folk that you spend so many time ministering to helping, you know, all they will do is come to your funeral and speak nice, eat your food, and say what they want to say, and gone. And they find somebody else to replace you. Meanwhile, that's your family is left to mourn and to grieve and so on. So it's important if you're a pastor listening, take care of yourself, take some time for yourself, rest, relax, and so on. And, you know, if you need a break, just take a break. You know, I was talking to one bishop. I'm coming down. was in a bishop meeting. One of the bishops said he just called his secretary and just tell her, you know what, for today, just clear my calendar. Just clear everything. Cancel everything. I'm not up to it. I just feel burnt. I feel tired. I'm just going to play golf. You know, and so she just cleared his calendar, called everybody and rescheduled them. And so on. Nothing is so important that you can reschedule if you're not up to it. I do have a counseling license. And one of the things that they teach us is that, you know, if you're not there on that particular day, you don't have the headspace, if you feel like you need some time for yourself, cancel. Nothing is wrong with cancel. Nothing is wrong postponing. Nobody ain't dying. You ain't doing an emergency surgery. You're not a surgeon, right? Take care of yourself. God bless you, sir.
0: Thank you so much, Bishop Hope Suffragan, Bishop Houghton Morris. It's good to hear from you this yet another morning. And when you mentioned the word when you made the statement that we have one body, you know, my mind came to Christ himself, one God, one faith, one baptism. One Lord and Father of us all, who is in you all. Glory to God. This morning, we want to talk about the union of marriage. Glory be to God. One spouse, one partner, one love, one heart. This morning, as we continue in this powerful discussion, so let us kick things off a little bit. Last week, we looked at so many different aspects as it relates to marriages. Marriages are suffering, even in church, but still, we have marriages that are flourishing. Last week, we mentioned, are we building strong marriages while building the church? Or are some of us building the church at the expense of our marriages? Can ministry and marriage truly flourish together? And if so, what must we change to make it happen? My personal belief is that ministry and marriage can flourish together, because if we read the word of God, they go hand in hand. We also asked a question last week, can church involvement become so excessive that it begins to compete with marriage? My personal answer is yes, it can be. Can ministry become an excuse for emotional distance? It does. And Pastor Clive mentioned last week some instances, well, of at least one instance when the brother or the sister would have stayed at church, spent more time at church. Can it result in neglect or lack of communication at home? It surely can. When does commitment to the church become an unhealthy burden on the family? Many families have suffered, especially those of leaders. We have seen children having traumatic experiences in church because they believe that, yes, daddy or mommy is serving everyone else and they're forgetting about me. So many children of pastors grew up believing that daddy don't care or mommy don't care. But we are here this morning to unravel this discussion. Marriages, yes, they can survive in the church. And yes, it is conducive in the true church of God. Good morning again, listeners. Bless you, Sister Unstoppable Edwards. And of course, Sister Tara Sweetie, Sister Jacqueline Brown. It's good to see you here. Go ahead, like and share, subscribe to HGG Radio this morning. We are on, and we are hot. Let me go firstly to Bishop Hopton Morris and get his opening remarks this morning on this topic. Bishop Morris, back over to you, sir.
3: Thank you very much, sir. Yeah, my opening statement for last week and this week is basically the same. And this is, yes, marriage can survive with ministry and with the church, but you just got to, prepare yourself, discipline yourself, make sure that you set up the necessary boundaries, that is necessary. I went to a pastor service and I was passing by his office. And, his office time was on his door. And also there, I take notice that it said that after, if it was 8 p.m., I said no calls unless it's absolutely necessary or an emergency. Right? I was thinking, wow. But he's trying to make sure that he have enough time for himself, for his family, after working 8 hours a day. And, sometimes the church can be so demanding, and sometimes not only the church so this people, sometimes there are some people in the church that feels like they need you 24/7, and anytime they need you, you have to pick up, you have to be there. But never forget, you are not the people's servant. You are not the people's servant. God called you to serve. You are God's servant that is called to serve the people, not the people's servant, right? And so there's a big difference there. For example, if you employ somebody in your house and you have a little baby to take care of the baby, okay, the baby can't tell you what it wants, right? Otherwise, the baby is the one that employs you. No, the baby will tell you it want pizza for breakfast, right? But you are employed by somebody, and that person will tell you, okay, no, you need to make cereal, you need to make eggs and so on for breakfast for the child. Okay, so always remember, and don't feel guilty if you can't do it. If you can, you can. If you can't, you just can't, because they will bury you and have an ordination service in a few weeks. And replace you. Okay, right? So just be very careful. As I said earlier, take care of yourself. Nobody will take care of yourself for you. God bless you.
0: Come on, Bishop, that right there. They will bury you and have an ordination service the week following. My God, something to think about in a ministry. Pastor Rod Charles, your opening remarks.
1: Wow. I'm still reeling after the revelation. this is an amazing topic that, you know, a lot of these topics that we talk about, they may be difficult to start, but once individuals start pondering them, you'll see the fountain start to open up because of the things that people have had to endure. And I want to make it very clear that God established marriage from the beginning. He established a relationship, and that has always been his plan. And that's why when, you know, they asked him about divorce, when they asked him about, you know, this and that, he was... you could see the passion that he had for relationship, you know, and the response that he gave them was one of it wasn't the black and white yes and no. It was the complicated, layered an intricate answer that needs to be accompanied when you're talking about marriage. And I want to make this very clear that marriage might seem simple on the outset, but when you become entangled with somebody, it is hard, it is difficult to separate one individual from the other. And the beautiful thing about it is that entanglement brings strength, that entanglement can bring surety and purpose and blessing. One of the things that I realize especially about marriage, there are three things that I've kind of just highlighted. You need the time for intimacy, the time for communication, and the time for understanding. Each one of those is accompanied, intimacy, communication, and understanding. Each one of those is accompanied by time, because our intimacy, you know, on year 1 to 5 may be different, 10 years down the road or 25 years down the road. Our communication, the style of it might be different, it might be less abrupt, it may be more nuanced, it might be more beautiful and caring, later on, because of the exposure and the vulnerability that is allowed to happen in a marriage. And then, of course, the time for understanding, because the longer that I spend with you is the more that I get to know who you are becoming, who you are destined to be, and that awe of me witnessing this blossoming, this evolution of the person that God has meant me to spend my life with, it becomes a not just a hobby, but it becomes an all-encompassing job. And when ministry starts to take away time from any one of those things, my communication, my intimacy, my understanding, it's challenging. It's very challenging. And so what we have to ask ourselves is not whether ministry and marriage can coexist, but how they can help each other, how they can help each other to stand, how they can help each other to grow, how they can help each other to move in the direction that God has called us to. So that's just my opening thoughts.
0: Amen. Thank you so much, Pastor Rod. You have established here that yes, it is important to serve God. So serving God is not the problem, but it's bringing the two together. Pastor Clive Atkinson, your opening remarks.
2: All right. Thank you so much. I won't be as winded as Pastor Rod, but I want to say that when God calls us, the calling, yes, is on the individual, whether it's him or her, but it is so beautiful to watch a couple, amen, just integrating with each other, helping each other in ministry, and standing by me, or by, you know, whether you're a man or you're a woman that the Lord has called. For myself, I'm so grateful to my wife that's just stand by me in years of being, you know, in ministry. She's very quiet. She's not a person that is, you know, if you come in the room, maybe you're not going to note. You will notice that she's there, but that's about it. Amen. But she's very dynamic. When I said dynamic in you know, helping, pushing this thing together. So I say the other day that, you know, we pastor together. When I retire, she retires. There's no me setting her up to say, oh, when I step away, then she step in. No, sir. When I retire, she retires. When I step down and give it to some younger person, Ella Muir and others, amen, they take the torch and they run with it. Then we can go and do our traveling as we would want to. Amen. But I'm so grateful that it can work, and it can work. But you have to make sure before you get married to anybody that they have the call on their life to support you. Because you can be called to be a wife, but you're not a great supporter. And it can be noticeable in the ministry, noticeable in your calling. And I didn't know that, to be honest with you, that the Lord was going to call me to use me in this capacity. Yes, years and years and years, Pastor Rod, before I came to Canada, the Lord says, I'm going to send it to North America. And I was like 22 years old. I didn't have a clue where North America is. And when I came to North America and the Lord was speaking to me, I went and asked somebody, where's North America? Because I thought I still had to go to North America. I was here, but I need to go to. I was young, you know. You come out of the Caribbean, come out of Jamaica, and you just know that you're in Canada. You didn't know we're in North America, right? So over the years and years and years, then I started to see the hand of God unfolding. And I thank God that he aligned me with my beautiful wife so we can do this ministry together. And I'm so grateful for the support. And, you know, and with that said, I try not to allow the ministry to consume me so that I don't have time for her, time for the children, even though sometimes you feel like you don't have enough time, but, you know, try to do family things, try to do things that we can spend time together, because it's important. You know, what I don't want to see, Pastor Rod, is that, you know, we're spending time with church and church folks and neglecting our own families. Our children grow up. You know, we have seen it in the past. Our children grow up. I was in a meeting one time, Elder Muir, and it was a night of confession. Years ago, Pastor Rod, you were there, and it becomes a night where a person was just feeling that, you know, their parents never spent time with them. They were always at church. And I learned this, that, you know, even in our ministry, when I do not put that expectation on everybody. I say at least try to attend minimum two of the, whether it's a prayer meeting, two, three per month. You know what I mean? That way you can spend time with your family. I don't expect them to show up every single. I'm not saying if it's affecting your family, you know, you got to spend time with your family, whatever capacity that you're serving in. And that is my opening remark, sir. God bless you. Thank you.
0: Thank you, Pastor Clive. Stick and stay right where you are, Sir Clive. I was waiting to ask the Bishop this question because you mentioned your marriage and, you know, looking after your spouse, etc. The question I have for you, before I give you the question, just remember, the church is supposed to be a place where families are strengthened, right? And marriages are restored and homes are built upon what? The Word of God. You mentioned about your wife. How important is it then for spouses to cover each other in public, especially in public, in church? What effect can it have if this does not happen?
2: It will show a lack of respect for, you know, the your significant other. It is very important that you cover your wife, and it's important that you cover your husband, as in not as covering as the Bible would say, that the husband is the head and not to cover his head. I'm not talking in that capacity. I'm talking about there are times that you may have weaknesses or there's a flaw. You may say something that is, you know, maybe not palatable, if you will. And it's important that you be able to can go to your husband, or something is happening. You know, your shirt probably look a certain way. Like one Sunday I was at church preaching, and man, I was so dehydrated. My lips were so white, my wife could see it. And she scooched me to the side and get me a Vaseline for me to put on my lips, the signal. Those are small little details to make your spouse don't look bad. And to in public is to cover, to make sure that your husband don't look bad. Because when you make him look bad or you make her look bad, you yourself looking bad. Person may not say to you, but you if you're not covering that individual, if you're not...
0: And the two became one, Pastor Clyde.
2: Yes. So... And this now stems from a lot of respect that you will have for your spouse. Do you know that a lot of people are married and don't have respect for each other? Mm-hmm. Don't have a lot of respect for each other. And I'll tell you why. There's different, I can talk about one or two. You know, sometimes person have, you have buyer's regret. You buy a house and you get buying the house.
0: Pastor Clive, I can't believe you're going there already.
2: Of course, I have to go there. You have marriage regret. God. You got marriage Come regret. On. You're married to the man or the woman, and you suffer. Like, my God, why did I do this? Why did I? And you stay there, but you're not happy. I don't call it buyer's regret. I call it marriage regret. However, you're in it. And sometimes you don't know what God is going to do in it. It's after 20, 30 years you realize, you know what? But you have to put everything in it. As long as you're not in persecution. Despite sometimes you could be in a marriage and you're passing through persecution. You're wondering, you know, what's going on? Like as if you're there at war. You come home and you don't want to go into the house. You know what I mean? You come home and you want to stay in the car. You don't And as soon as I get home, man, I'm jumping out of my vehicle. I'm heading in, right? So it is important for us to cover each other. And if you don't respect your husband or your wife, because vice versa, it will show in the public. It will show, you know, out there. And, you know, it doesn't look good on both sides. Not just on your side, but it doesn't look good on both sides. But when you respect your husband, when you respect your wife, you will cover that person. Let's use Bible. The Bible says that Noah was naked. He was showing. And one of his sons, you know, take something and cover him. And if you understand that covering is that, it's more than just covering his nakedness, but it's covering his shame. Covering his shame. And then you see the same thing repeated where Jacob would have said to his son that you climb up into my couch. That means you have no respect for me as a father. So we have to be careful when we don't respect each other that we expose our spouses in negative ways. But at the same time, we don't look good ourselves when we do so.
0: Thank you so much, Pastor Clive. I was about to ask something, but let me go to what Sister Tara is saying here, Bishop, and take you in. And I think you might need to add a little bit, or want to add a little bit on what Pastor Clive is saying. It's totally up to you. But Sister Tara says, I saw an interview with a rich man, and he said, you have to marry someone with the same passion and who will go all out for whatever it is that you are doing. Like-mindedness, compatibility, I believe. All these things come hand in hand. But Bishop, have you ever seen on the road? I mean, you've been driving, right? You must have seen where vehicles have collided. So when the church and marriage collides, what happens, Bishop, as you go into this statement that Sister Tara Swaby made?
3: Thank you very much. I just wanted to say a bit before I talks about that.
0: Yes.
3: We must never forget, though, that when God calls you into ministry, God knows that you're married.
0: I will be married. I
3: will be married. And so there is a grace that is given to every person who is married. And I strongly believe that grace is also given to that person's spouse to deal with whatsoever the ministry needs. Otherwise, God would not have called you. I'm not talking about when somebody just see you can preach, go down whatsoever, and anoint you to do something. I'm talking about when God called you. God will give both you, your spouse, and your children a kind of grace. Because there's a grace for ministry.
0: Amen.
3: Right? There's a grace for strength. You know, Paul said, I pray to you, and the Lord said, my grace is sufficient to keep you. You know, then there's a grace where salvation is concerned, but there's a grace for ministry that God will allow you to give you the strength to carry your house, carry the ministry, right, and do whatsoever you need to do. And you don't feel the effect of it. But others on the outside look, oh my God, how can you do that? How can you be a pastor? But I couldn't put up with those people. And for you, it's like, what are they talking about? Because of the grace.
0: It's the grace.
3: It's not you, it's the grace that's on your life that comes with the package called ministry. When God gives it to you, God gives you everything that you need in order to carry this, right? So your family received that grace to carry. What happened is that sometimes we move from the grace of God and we wanted to do stuff our way.
0: Mm-hmm.
3: Right? We wanted to do stuff by sometime the book, And we want you to do stuff by how we see other people do it. And other church do it.
1: Come on now.
3: When you're calling and the grace that's upon you is different from what's on the other person or on the other church or on the other pastor. Right? So as long as you stay within your calling, within the parameters that God have called you for, the grace is there to cover you and to take care of you and to take care of your family. Right? So never leave God out of this. Make God look like, boy, God called me into ministry and it mash up my marriage. No.
0: But many times it seems like that though, Bishop. Many times, marriages that divorce results from is it's the same thing you're saying here. It happens, right?
3: Well, I wouldn't say it happens, mm-hmm. right? I would say that people allow some stuff to happen because they step out of the parameter of the grace of God. They step out of the will. Oh, okay, put it this way. Remember when Joseph's father sent him to where? I think it was Shechem to go look for his brothers.
0: Mm-hmm.
3: Right? Shechem sent him. Well, wherever they were first, go look for his brothers. He didn't find his brother there. He should have gone back to his father and tell his father his brother is not there. But he inquired and they asked him where and said, boy, no, your brother have gone. Where they went? Was it starting? I think they've gone to Shechem, right? And so he left. He was no longer under the covering of his father. And so his brothers now could have taken him and do whatever they want to him, put him in a pit, sell him, and all those kind of stuff. And, you know, and God work it out. God work it out for him. But as long as you stay under the umbrella of God, the calling of God, and when things get difficult, that you're willing to go back to God and say, God, how I deal with this? How I deal with it? Wow. Stop angling it yourself. Then God will fix everything for you. As long as you have a praying wife or a praying husband, and you decide to spend time praying together, talk to each other with over stuff, you know, set up boundaries, take vacation together, you know, be willing to prioritize each other and prioritize yourself also, because nobody can take care of you but you.
0: Mm-hmm.
3: Right. Yeah, you might have a husband. His job is to take care of me. No, your job is to really take care of yourself so that you can take care of him and he can take care of you to a limit. But you know exactly what you need. If you feel like you need to go out somewhere, go. You want to go to the mall, go. Right. Do what's your friend you need to do to prioritize yourself so you can be in the mental health and the capacity to help him or to help her do ministry. Now, concerning Bishop, the question that...
0: Bishop, before you go to the collision, you said something here that I've never looked at it in that manner. Like, you mentioned Joseph and his father sent him from the Valley of Hebron to Shechem. And yes, when his father sent him, he went a little further.
3: Yes.
0: And it just blew up in my mind that many times we say to our spouses, we're doing this or we're doing that, and then we do some things that were not in the immediate plan of communication. Mm-hmm. And so many times we go out from the coverage that we should have, and things happen. Things happen, and some in some marriages, they don't see anything wrong. Oh, I'm my own woman, or I'm my own man, and I do what I want. I feel like I'm caged. I feel like I'm trapped. But you brought it out, and it just exploded in my mind. Outside of that covering is very important that we don't go or enter. Bishop, go ahead. I didn't want that to slide at all, because it's so powerful, even with the children, too. It's so powerful, Bishop. Go ahead, sir.
3: Yeah, because God do, let's expand that a little bit more, maybe for some of the listeners. Because, for example, the president of the United States have power. But his power is limited to the United States of America. When he left the United States and go to Jamaica, to Canada, or go to Europe, he doesn't have the same power that he have there in the United States.
0: You see what I'm saying? The most powerful country.
3: Right. So therefore, as long as you stay in the jurisdiction, as long as you stay where God put you, everything is subjected to you right there, because you have the authority and the power. Once you are there, when you move out of that, you are no longer have the power and the authority that you should have, and so things can happen to you. So when you move out of jurisdiction of the calling and the ministry, and when you try to do more than what God have called you to do, that's when you that's when you have the issue, and that's when you have the problem. My bishop always before you, God fool, but you fool. and Abner was a powerful warrior, fighter, but he died the death of a fool.
0: Wow.
3: That's what David said. You die the death of a fool. Foolish death. You can be a minister, you can be strong, you can be anointed, you can be called, you can be a warrior, you can win many battles, but die the death of a fool. Because you turn your back on your enemy. Anyway. I'm not here to
0: collision. The collision, collision, marriage in this church. So that was powerful, Bishop. Go ahead. Listeners, just go ahead and share, man. Revelation's coming. Our sister Karen says, "What a revelation! Wow, powerful." Indeed, Bishop. Go ahead, sir.
3: Yeah. Marriage in the church. Collision. You know, it shouldn't be. It shouldn't be collided. Mm-hmm. Right, it should have complement each other.
0: That's right.
3: Because marriage is a spiritual thing. Marriage really for spiritual people, because Ephesians tell us that marriage basically the way to show the love of God. Oh, God love his people. That's Ephesians. right. That's how you show the love of God. That's what you show how God treats his people. When a man loves his wife, right? When a wife respects her husband.
0: As you're explaining, Bishop, okay? I've put that comment on screen so you can look at it as well in your explanation, because that's
3: okay. You can leave it there and I'll read it off.
0: Yes.
3: Right? So if you find out that is that's a collision, like in a collision course, as a minister, you need to draw back a little bit and say, okay, where have I gone wrong? What need to fix here? Who's taking a priority? Because if you're a man, and when a wife feels that she's no longer number one and priority, then you will have a clash, right? Or vice versa. So all you need to do is go back to the drawing board and go back to the one that called you and talk to him about it. And fix it there and have an open discussion with your spouse.
0: Mm-hmm. Yes, sir.
3: Right? And let God work it out. You work it out based on the scriptures, you work it out based on ministry. And don't let Moses' wife have to tell you you're a bloody man.
0: Mighty God. Wow.
3: Okay, right. Don't let Shetty tell you, and don't follow you in ministry. Yes, God called you. But Moses didn't want to do what God called him to do, and the wife have to do it. Circumcise his son, because he didn't want to do it. She didn't want to lose his son. And God was about to kill him, and she had to save his life by doing circumcising her son. And look at him and tell him, "You're a bloody man. I don't want." Anyway, let me leave that. there's a lot of person who match, but they don't fit. That's based on the question.
0: Mm-hmm.
3: You can marry somebody who match.
0: Okay. But don't fit.
3: For example,
0: what do you do then?
3: For example, you know, Dr. Murray Nurse, they match. but they don't fit. For example, look at David's life. David loved Saul's daughter.
0: Come on now.
3: Right? They match. He's aspired to be a king. He was supposed to be the next king. And she was the daughter of a king.
0: Of a king. That much.
3: Yeah. What's your name? Michael, Michelle, Michelle, Michael. So they match. But they don't fit. Because when it's worship time, instead she participated in the worship, she was upstairs looking at him and criticizing
0: the worship.
3: Right, so they match, they don't fit. Now, what the rich man was saying is something that is so important that really need to take into account, because what happened is that sometimes you can marry somebody and you're a go-getter, but they are lazy. Right, every time you try to do something, they try to pull you back.
0: But can a marriage like
3: the person who's a go-getter is going to be very, it's going to be very hard to survive if that's one of your
0: goals.
3: It's going to be very, very hard to survive, because after a while, when the honeymoon is over and everything's over, it's going to frustrate you. You can talk about your passion, about your desire. Again, you know, I was calling somebody some time ago, and they said that I have to find somebody who's a go-getter like me. God, then we can communicate at the same level. Right. I love business. So if I can find somebody who love business too, then we can work together and make life together.
0: Mm-hmm.
3: Right? They might have the plan, but I have how to put the plan together.
0: Come on now.
3: So we all, you know, accomplish the same thing. Remember the bracket. When you married, you're on the same team. You're on the same team. So if you're, so when Pastor Rod married his wife, it's no longer called Rod and whatever what his wife name. It's now Team Rod.
0: Mm-hmm.
3: Right? It's now Team Rod. So you're on the same team. If you're on the same team and you're attacking, both of you need to attack together. Right. Everybody on your team need to attack. When it's defense time, everybody defend. So if you want somebody, you go in this one and your wife pulling you back, you're going to be frustrated. And what the enemy is going to do is find somebody else out there who's a go-getter to let him become friends with, because go-getter will always find people who are go-getter to have relationship with, working relationship. And when he's not getting that at home, something going to farm somewhere.
0: That sounds like a warning, Bishop.
3: Right, so it's important. Try to, if for those of you not married, and you know, if you can match your partner energy in terms of where they are going, it's important. Life become a lot more stressful. Both of you who kind of have this wanted the same stuff, have the same kind of passion, have the same kind of goal getting. You know, go get a person and so on. And things normally will kind of fall into place. It's normally better. I'm not saying the other way can work, but it is normally works better in a case like that.
2: Bishop, let me just say one thing before you answer the question. I don't know if you answered the question there.
0: He has answered Pastor Clive.
2: Okay, just one thing.
0: Go ahead quickly, sir.
2: Sometimes you may don't have the same insight like the person, you know, but be a supporter. Support the person 100%.
3: That's right.
2: You may not see it, because sometimes my wife don't see things the way I see things. Sometimes I don't see it the way she see things, but we support each other in the vision. Or, you know, in whatever, you know, the person, passion. And I'm not saying to support somebody in doing foolishness or wrong, nonsense. However, you, when somebody's doing something good, you may not fully understand it, but I'm going to support you.
0: Thank you so much, Pastor Kai, for that. Support, support, support. Am I hearing support? Yes, I'm hearing support. Pastor Rod, you've been sitting, you've been listening, you've been absorbing.
1: I've been soaking. So I've been much. Soaking.
0: I'm learning so much here as yeah. well. I need to pose something to you. Let me put this question up, this statement up on board again. It says, yes, I listened to a pastor's sermon, and he asked the Lord why he's feeling so exhausted and things and everything's failing. And Jesus said unto him that I didn't tell you to do the things, those things, only do the things that I tell you. And that's powerful. So can I say to you then, Pastor Rad, can good ministry become bad priority? Pastor Rad, come on in and let us talk.
1: Ooh, yeah, absolutely. One of the things that... that I'm learning it, and because I'm a creative person, and sometimes what happens is I have an outlet, you know, to push some of the creative things out of my system, and I enjoy it. I love it. And you know, being a personality of a creative or somebody who likes to birth things and get them off the ground and implement them. That's the personality type that I am. But you also need someone to execute. To help you pull the thing across the finish line, and so in your question here, I understand that if you are outputting and doing all these things, you can get caught up in the isness of who you are, right? So you see all of the things that you're able and capable of doing, and you might be drinking your own Kool-Aid. Thinking that, you know, that you are all that in a bag of chips, and then you start something that the Lord did not ask you to do. You strike the rock instead of speaking to it. You start rebellion.

disobedience, and sometimes that casualty is your marriage. And a lot of times we get into this, I take note of people who are able to apologize and say sorry. I take note of individuals who readily and cleanly will describe their failing and the steps that they need to take in order to repent and move forward. A lot of times what are sometimes our church people are looking for, they are looking to move past brokenness. They are looking to move past the issue. They are looking to move past the problem, but they are not willing to resolve those things. They're not willing to heal those things. They only want to know that you are willing to let it go, but they're not willing to address the problem. And if you do that in leadership, brethren, I can put $1,000 down and say you probably do that in your marriage. And a lot of times what happens is how you lead is also how you follow. So you can sometimes now see how people are treated on the inside of their marriage based on their character, because the people don't people think that they code switch, but usually that person is that person, right? Inside the marriage, outside in leadership, in character and in conduct. The inside voice versus what is actually transcribed on the outside. So it can definitely lead you now to a place, to a place where you're willing to white the outside of the building, but the inside is a sepulcher. The inside is dead man bones. The inside is where all the work needs to be done, but all you're willing to do is to lime wash a broken situation. So I think it's important for us to get this very clear on what we are trying to establish when we are embarking in marriage and in ministry. Because a lot of times what happens is we do well with one or the other instead of marrying both of those things and saying a beautiful thing can come out of our marriage and a beautiful relationship can come out of our ministry, right? And I'll say this this one thing. Sometimes a partner will stop trying because they have hypocrisy fatigue. They will stop coming to I got you. Hypocrisy fatigue, right? Because they are it. And in marriage, hypocrisy fatigue is me displaying to the world that I am A, B, C, and D, and all of those things are beautiful, lovely, and kind. But inside our marriage is not so. And the partner becomes fatigued with the play. With all of the the smiling and oh yes, everything is okay, and everything is all right. Oh, I love my husband. Oh, I love my wife. But at home things are terrible and broken and a place of destruction and cursing and hatred and malice and disrespect. I hope
I hope I can just

0: say the truth,
1: because just speak the truth, my brother.
0: You know, it that hypocrisy fatigue could be that the individual has to present themselves in such a manner that doesn't embarrass, you know, the ministry. But things, going back to my other point, things are moved past, but they are not resolved. And the what do you call it? I'm trying to catch the word, the need or to keep up the facade, the need to keep up the beautiful outside outfacing thing to the world and to the church can be fatiguing, and maybe that's why there's disrespect, because there's some issues that are happening at home that haven't been moved past, but they have not been resolved. And that can be wearing on both ends. So we have to be able to deal with situations as they arise. Otherwise, they become a festering thorn, and something like that will leak into the church, leak into ministry, leak into how you lead, become disruptive in how you care for people, become disruptive in the way that you challenge folks, and how they challenge you. So God bless you.
1: Thank you so much, Pastor Rod. Powerful indeed, Pastor Rod. And you know, as you were there and you were speaking, you know, you mentioned hypocrisy fatigue. And many persons go through that. Wow. Glory to God this morning. Bishop Morris, let me pull you back in just for a moment. Luke 10:41-42. Martha, thou art careful and troubled about many things, but one thing is needful, right? Taking this conversation from Jesus to Martha, spiritual productivity versus church busyness. Talk to us on that matter. Spiritual productivity versus being busy in church.
2: A person can be busy working for God, but not working with God. And as ministers, we have to be very careful that we're not so busy working for God that we're not working with Him. The Bible said we are workers together with Him. Right, so God don't want to work for Him. God wants to work with Him. This is God's church. let God do His stuff. And so then it's important that we don't, when we, as ministers look at scriptures, we don't look for scripture to preach. First, you read the scripture, it's going to benefit you, it's going to help you, right? Because you need to feed yourself. You know, somebody always asks a question, who minister to the minister? You know, who minister to the pastor? If you don't learn how to feed yourself, you're going to be malnourished. And everybody's around is going to be fat. Right? And before you know it, you're going to be missing all kinds of spiritual vitamins. Right? So you need to take some time to feed yourself, to rest yourself, to pray concerning about you. We see Jesus do it so many times in ministry. He withdraw himself and go pray. It's all about Him. No disciples, no followers. Right? He just go and just find himself, you know, just go away all by himself and go, you know, go pray, you know, rejuvenate himself, you know, get himself together. And so therefore, it's important that you do that in ministry and feed yourself so that God can talk to you. Don't only pray for the people. Pray for yourself also. Right? You know, one time I make an altar call and I ask all the ministers who were there to come to the altar. Then I tell the people to pray for them. Because sometimes we're always praying for people. And not everybody will tell they're praying for you. It just sounds good. A lot of them ain't praying nothing. I'm praying for your pastor. Really? They ain't praying nothing. Right? So you got to make sure you pray for yourself. You got to make sure you get a breakthrough for yourself. So read the scripture and let God give you revelation about you. Secondly, make sure that when you are preaching, you don't only preach to the people. The message must be also about you. You need to eat your own stuff that you're cooking. You can't be cooking your rice and peas and your chicken and everything and share yourself out. And you hunger? No. Right. You got to make sure you eat. So while you're ministering to other people, let the same word that you're ministering to minister to you also. In fact, that's when when you listen to a whole lot of preachers, if you want to understand what some of them are going through, listen to what they preach. And a lot of us who are preachers and pastors preach better when we're going through stuff. Right? We do preach a whole lot better when we're going through stuff. Why? Because we're trying to help ourselves also. We're trying to encourage ourselves also. We're trying our best to preach to ourselves also. Okay, so make sure that you heat. Make sure that you minister to yourself. Make sure you take time to rest, to pray, and you just have that time that is for you or your family. Well, we're going to have family prayer. I just want to pray for each other. And you don't need to pray for the whole world during that time. You don't need to pray for Tom, Dick, Ari, Sister Jane, Sister Mary,
1: family.
2: Brother Charles. Just prioritize your family at that time.
1: My God.
2: And we're let learning. Them eat and let them hear you call in the name. If you have a daughter named Sean, let Sean hear you pray for him. Praying for your wife. Let your wife hear her call her name. Sometimes we do that time and you're gone and pray for the whole church.
1: Forget your spouse.
2: Right? So have a time when you pray for your family.
1: Come on,
2: and just
1: come
2: pray
1: on.
2: Just for your family. And call their name. And when you're done, you say amen and you hug up your wife and you go to bed. Right? So make sure you do those kind of stuff. That's the way how you actually feed yourself. So you don't become spiritually malnourished. God bless you, sir.
1: Thank you so much, Bishop Hope that Barris. I mean, we're getting a belly full this morning. Don't be uneasy when you're done with the Ironman empowerment today, but we're definitely getting a belly full. We're getting a lot of nuggets to take home today. Good things to take home today. Thank you for joining us. And if you're wondering what our topic is, it's simply is the modern church conducive to a healthy marriage? Is the modern church life conducive to a healthy marriage? Pastor Rod, I'm going to shift gears a little bit, even though time has gone again. Let's shift it up a little bit. You have mentioned a couple of things and I've put them in the chat, right? But I don't want to focus too much on that because I want to shift this. I don't believe that we should be coming back next week unless it's requested by our listeners, right? When church people have emotional affairs, now emotional affairs happen in church and it happens in the workplace. How does the church deal with this? Are there boundaries that...

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somebody believe.

0: you going through a difficult time right now? Has a fiery trial come your way that threatens to overwhelm you? Are you hurting physically, mentally, or emotionally? If so, I know how you feel, and I want to help you. I have recorded this tape of comforting, uplifting, faith-building scriptures and songs to encourage you. I want you to know that God loves you, and He desires to comfort you. Beloved, I believe one of the first things God wants you to realize is that you are not alone. First and most important, He is with you. Yes, God is with you. Psalm 91:14-16. Because He has set His love upon me, therefore will I deliver Him. I will set Him on high because He knows and understands my name, has a personal knowledge of my mercy, love, and kindness, trusts and relies on me, knowing I will never forsake Him, no, never. He shall call upon me and I will answer him. I will be with him in trouble. I will deliver him and honor him. With long life will I satisfy him and show him my salvation. God promises to be with you in trouble. While you are waiting for him to deliver you, you can be comforted by knowing he is with you. Isaiah 43:2. When you pass through the waters, I will be with you. And through the rivers, they will not overwhelm you. When you walk through the fire, you will not be burned or scorched, nor will the flame kindle upon you. Psalm 23:4 says, yea, though I walk through the valley of the shadow of death, I will fear no evil, for thou art with me. And Matthew 28:20 says, lo, I am with you always, even unto the end of the world. I encourage you to say and believe, I am not alone, God is with me. In addition to God being with you, many believers, including myself, know how you feel and do understand what you are experiencing mentally and emotionally. If you are sick, you need to realize that there are numerous Christians who have also come under physical attack and have battled with the pain and discouragement of not being well. Satan wants you to believe you're all alone, but you are not. He wants you to believe that no one understands how you feel, but that is not true. 1 Peter 5:8-9. Be well balanced, be vigilant and cautious at all times, for that enemy of yours, the devil, roams around like a lion, roaring in fierce hunger, seeking someone to seize upon and devour. Withstand him. Be firm in faith against his onset, rooted, established, strong, immovable, and determined, knowing that the same identical sufferings are appointed to your brotherhood, the whole body of Christians throughout the world. Yes, the same afflictions are coming upon others as well as on you. We must all resist the devil. I encourage you to draw strength from knowing that others know how you feel and you are not alone. Psalm 34:19, many evils confront the consistently righteous, but the Lord delivers him out of them all. David had afflictions. In 1 Samuel 17:37, David said, the Lord who delivered me out of the paw of the lion and out of the paw of the bear, he will deliver me out of the hand of this Philistine. And Saul said to David, go, and the Lord be with you. David encouraged himself by remembering past victories. I recommend you do the same thing. When you are making progress, Satan often brings affliction. But Genesis 50:20 says that what he intends for our harm, God will work to our good. Listen to what happened to Shadrach, Meshach, and Abednego. In the 3rd chapter of Daniel, we find that wicked King Nebuchadnezzar commanded that they worship the golden image he had set up. When they refused, he cast them into the fiery furnace. He even heated the furnace 7 times hotter than usual, but they remained firm in their commitment to the one true God. Surprisingly, they met a 4th man in their fiery furnace, one who resembled the Son of God. They came out totally unharmed. The Bible says they didn't even smell like smoke. Then in Daniel 3:30, we see that the king promoted Shadrach, Meshach, and Abednego. I believe God will not only bring you out, but he will also bring you up. Remain steadfast. God is with you. You are not alone. Daniel was also afflicted. He chose to trust God, and his trust paid off. Daniel 6 tells the story. He was placed in a lion's den as punishment for his integrity and commitment to God. But God shut the lion's mouths, and Daniel came out unharmed. Beloved, keep your trust in God, and you'll come out unharmed. The apostles were placed in prison, even though they were innocent. In addition to prison, Paul was beaten and shipwrecked. Jesus himself was very familiar with trials and afflictions. Yet all of these people found that God was faithful. I have also experienced his goodness and faithfulness. I was abused sexually, mentally, and emotionally as a child. I've been sick during my life, which included 10 years of migraine headaches and an attack of cancer, as well as several other more minor but nonetheless painful and distressing ailments. In each case, God delivered me and provided answers, but there was a time of waiting on God and being steadfast. Deuteronomy 7:9 says, "No, recognize and understand therefore that the Lord your God, he is God, the faithful God, who keeps covenant and steadfast love and mercy with those who love him and keep his commandments to 1,000 generations." And 2 Thessalonians 3:3 lets us know that the Lord is faithful, and he will strengthen you and set you on a firm foundation and guard you from the evil one. Psalm 36:5 says, "Your mercy and loving kindness, O Lord, extend to the skies, and your faithfulness to the clouds." If you are in a place of waiting for God's deliverance right now, please let this song minister to you. It is entitled, Faithful God.
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1: Shift a little bit. I have a guest here that I would like to bring up to share right now. I want you to just, she's going to bless us in a mighty way right now. I want you to welcome to the stage Shayna Wilson Williams. Right?

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1: If you are being attacked with sickness and disease, let these powerful healing scriptures minister to you. 3 John 2. Beloved, I pray that you may prosper in every way, and that your body may keep well, even as I know your soul keeps well and prospers. Exodus 15, 26. If you will diligently hearken to the voice of the Lord your God, and will do what is right in his sight, and will listen to and obey his commandments and keep all his statutes, I will put none of the diseases upon you which I brought upon the Egyptians, for I am the Lord who heals you. Proverbs 4, 20 through 22. My son, attend to my words. Consent and submit to my sayings. Let them not depart from your sight. Keep them in the center of your heart, for they are life to those who find them, healing and health to all their flesh. Isaiah 53, 5. But he was wounded for our transgressions. He was bruised for our guilt and iniquities. The chastisement needful to obtain peace and well-being for us was upon him, and with the stripes that wounded him, we are healed and made whole. Psalm 103, 1 through 3. Bless the Lord, O my soul, and all that is within me. Bless his holy name. Bless the Lord, O my soul, and forget not all his benefits, who forgives all your iniquities, who heals all your diseases. Jeremiah 17, 14. Heal me, O Lord, and I shall be healed. Save me, and I shall be saved, for you are my praise. Matthew 4, 23. And he went about all Galilee.

and thus he fulfilled what was spoken by the prophet Isaiah. He himself took in order to carry away our weaknesses and infirmities and bore away our diseases. Here are some examples of how Jesus healed people, and he has not changed. Jesus is the same yesterday, today, and forever. Mark 10:46-52 tells us about blind Bartimaeus. It says, "Then they came to Jericho, and as he was leaving Jericho with his disciples and a great crowd, Bartimaeus, a blind beggar, a son of Timaeus, was sitting by the roadside. And when he heard that it was Jesus of Nazareth, he began to shout, saying, 'Jesus, son of David, have pity and mercy on me now.' And many severely censured and reproved him, telling him to keep still. But he kept on shouting out all the more, 'You son of David, have pity and mercy on me now.' And Jesus stopped and said, 'Call him.' And they called the blind man, telling him, 'Take courage, get up, he is calling you.' And throwing off his outer garment, he leaped up and came to Jesus. And Jesus said to him, 'What do you want me to do for you?' And the blind man said to him, 'Master, let me receive my sight.' And Jesus said to him, 'Go your way, your faith has healed you.' And at once he received his sight and accompanied Jesus on the road." In Mark 5:22-36, we see accounts of a woman healed who had an issue of blood for 12 years. Also Jairus, who came to Jesus in behalf of his daughter who was at the point of death. It says, "Then one of the rulers of the synagogue came up, Jairus by name, and seeing him, he prostrated himself at his feet and begged him earnestly, saying, 'My little daughter is at the point of death. Come and lay your hands on her that she may be healed and live.' And Jesus went with him, and a great crowd kept following him and pressed him from all sides so as almost to suffocate him. And there was a woman who had had a flow of blood for 12 years and who had endured much suffering under the hands of many physicians and had spent all that she had and was no better but instead grew worse. And she had heard the reports concerning Jesus, and she came up behind him in the throng and touched his garment. For she kept saying, 'If I only touch his garments, I shall be restored to health.' And immediately her flow of blood was dried up at the source, and suddenly she felt in her body that she was healed of her distressing ailment. And Jesus, recognizing in himself that the power proceeding from him had gone forth, turned around immediately in the crowd and said, 'Who touched my clothes?' And the disciples kept saying to him, 'You see the crowd pressing hard around you from all sides, and you ask, who touched me?' Still he kept looking around to see her who had done it. But the woman, knowing what had been done for her, though alarmed and frightened and trembling, fell down before him and told him the whole truth. And he said to her, 'Daughter, your faith, your trust and confidence in me, springing from faith in God, has restored you to health. Go into peace and be continually healed and freed from your distressing bodily disease.' While he was still speaking, there came some from the ruler's house who said to Jairus, 'Your daughter has died. Why bother and distress the teacher any further?' Overhearing but ignoring what they said, Jesus said to the ruler of the synagogue, 'Do not be seized with alarm and struck with fear. Only keep on believing.'" Only believe is a simple instruction, and yet when the battle is raging and we are worn down from long extended trials, it is sometimes more difficult than it sounds. The Bible says Jesus heard the bad report but ignored it. I encourage you to ignore the lies of Satan. He will tell you you're not going to be healed. He says, "What if you stay this way forever?" Keep on believing and see with the eye of faith. Don't deny the facts, but realize that God's word is truth and truth is greater than facts. The power of God's word is able to change the circumstance. Jeremiah 29:11 says, "For I know the thoughts and plans that I have for you, says the Lord, thoughts and plans for welfare and peace and not for evil, to give you hope in your final outcome." Keep believing and you'll see God's good plan for you come to pass. I want to pray for you right now, and then we're going to play a song for you entitled "God Has a Plan." But first, I want to pray right now for your healing. Father, we come to you right now in the name of Jesus. And I pray for all my brothers and sisters and friends who are hurting, in pain, who have sickness and disease in their bodies right now. Those who are being attacked with fear because of what's going on in their body. I pray for them and I say to this sickness and disease, you have to go in the name of Jesus. You have to leave. We take authority over every kind of disease and every kind of sickness. And in the name of Jesus, the name that is above every other name, I say unto you, be healed.

0: Jesus' name. I agree with you for complete healing and victory in your body. Now, my friend, I believe that the healing power of God is flowing to you right now, right this very minute. The healing power of God is flowing into you. And I believe if you stay steadfast and believe that, that you are going to see changes in your body. Now, I believe that healing power is flowing to you right this minute. And I want you to listen to this powerful song entitled, God.
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She's always been there for me. And sometimes I just need to call her and cry, and she's always there to listen. So I'm so thankful for my mom in that. My parents are completely different as grandparents than they were as parents. They are so free and relaxed. And my dad says all the time, he was like, you won't understand it until you actually have a grandchild to know how absolutely wonderful it is. He actually thinks it's like the greatest thing ever. And I love it when he says that. But it's fun to get to see them enjoy my children and just have this freedom and this relaxation when they're around our kids and our family. I guess because they're just like, you know, we've been there, done that. We've done our thing. And so they get to just watch us do it. So it's really fun to see them get to just, and my kids enjoy them for who they really are because they've really just settled into who they are at this point. So it's fun to get to see my parents just kind of, I don't know, let my kids see who they really are in this age of life. It's really sweet. So I have a son, and his name is Noah, and he's 14. He's our oldest, and so we're in the teenage years, and a lot of people warned us ahead of time. They were like, just wait till you get to the teenage years, but honestly, so far, we are so enjoying him, and as he's, you know, changing and becoming a man, it's been so much fun to watch him be excited about that, and the relationship that he has with my husband is incredible. I get a little bit jealous because he tells Nathan everything, and I'm like, you know, I'm the woman here. You can talk to me about girls, but he's like, no, I got to tell Daddy. So I love it that they have that relationship. It's really fun. He's already starting to project, you know, what he wants his future to be like and what he wants his life to be like. He wants to do what Nathan does. He wants to produce music, so that's really fun. He's playing the drums right now and learning to play the acoustic guitar, learning to play the piano. So it's really fun to watch him grow. And then Ellie is our 12-year-old. And so we are in full-on tween years with her, which is just, you know, obviously new territory. And I'm remembering a lot of how I was when I was that age. And I was very much like Ellie, regardless, you know, the fact that I sing in front of thousands of people, I'm actually extremely introverted and very shy. And Ellie's the same way. And so sometimes we almost cancel each other out when we're trying to talk to each other. So I have to really cry in a very kind and sweet way to get her to share with me what's going on in her life. But she's very creative. She's writing poems. She would kill me if she knew I was saying this. My nannies have to send me secret videos of her singing and dancing and acting. And so I actually know that she's gifted in that, even though she wouldn't. We don't get the pleasure of seeing it as much as the nannies do for some reasons, which is just not fair. But Ellie's amazing. She's beautiful. And then we have Annie Rose, who is 7. And she has just come into our lives and changed all of us forever. And we almost stopped at 2. We had our boy and a girl. And we say all the time, we cannot imagine if we had not had Annie Rose. She just rounded the family off at the end, and she is full of life. She, even our nannies keep like one-liners. They keep Annie Rose one-liners in their phone. And they're like, Christy, you have to write a book someday of Annie's one-liners. And one of my favorites, based on the song that I lead a lot called Waiting Here for You, she was in line in the Bloom department of our, you know, kids area in our church, and she was waiting for goldfish, and she reached up her hand. She was probably about 4 years old, and she said, waiting here for food. So that's my favorite Annie Rose memory. She is just spunky and crazy and fun and hilarious. So those are my kids. I love them to death. They're awesome. So my kids know the pace that I keep, and they understand my world enough to know that sometimes when I'm in and out, they understand and they work it well. They know when I'm worn down. They know when I'm tired. They know when I've been in and out. And so they know, they seize
anxious or upset about the season that you're in, because once one of them stops doing something that you're worried about, they're just going to start doing something else that you're going to be worried about. And then that thing will end, and then they'll start a new thing, and then you're going to be worried about that. So my thing is after I had my third, I just had been through it 2 times already, and so I knew that she's going to grow out of this, she's going to stop doing that. So I found myself being so much more relaxed. And so I would just say to people who are getting ready to have their first baby, just relax. And the cool thing is like they're so tiny when they come out and they can't speak and they really kind of can't even really move that much. And so, you know, I have 14, 12, and 7 now. It's a lot of movement. It's a lot of talking. It's a lot of going, a lot of jumping, a lot of noise. But they just come in like this little bitty package at first, and it's just God did that on purpose. He did it for a reason, so that you could just ease in. So just chill, just relax, and enjoy every single minute, because it's going to go that fast. I promise. Everybody said that to us, but we're actually there, 14, 12, and 7, and it was that fast. So just chill and enjoy. Rock them, kiss them, cuddle them, because it's the best. I think that my kids have a pretty good grasp on what I do. You know, they get to come with us quite a bit, and they get to see the Passion conferences. And of course, we've been a part of Passion City Church, and so they've gotten to, you know, understand what I do when I go to Africa or I go to Hong Kong. They get a good picture of that in their mind of what I'm doing, and I talk about it a lot. And one of the things, though, that I always do with them is just when I'm in a busy season, I'll sit down with them a lot. Or just when I'm cooking or something and they're sitting at the island, I'll say, you know, guys, I love you so much, and I've done it before, that I'll come off the road. I'll stop traveling if you want me to. And if it's too much and you feel like you think I need to, you know, spend some time at home, I'll do that. And I always give them a chance to respond because I want them to have a voice, you know. And they always say, we're so glad that you do what you do, Mom. And of course, you know, I'm home a good bit of the time as well, and we always make sure of that. But it's neat to hear them say, even sometimes spontaneously, and they've done it recently, even Annie Rose, just putting her to bed, she'll just say, Mom, I'm so glad you do music and that you tell people about Jesus with your songs, and I'm so glad I get to come and watch you, you know, rehearse tonight, or whatever it is. And so I think they feel a part of it, and we've always tried to make sure that they feel a part of it. So if there's any moment that, you know, we're rehearsing or we're getting ready for something or even the actual event and they can be there and it works, then we try to do that so that they can also experience it and feel a part of it. So I feel like they get it and they love it. Well, there are countless times that I'm parenting and I will hear the Holy Spirit speak to me as I'm actually giving direction or discipline to my kids. It happens to me all the time, and even recently it just happened to me. And I'll be kind of talking to them about something that they're struggling with, or maybe they were disrespectful to me, or I'm driving home some sort of scripture or principle to them. And as literally I'm saying it from my mouth, the Holy Spirit says to my heart, yes, and I need you to obey and do that same thing with me. And here's a way that you just did that yesterday, and you need to repent for that too. And so I feel so fathered all the time as I'm mothering. And I think that is so beautiful how God does that. And I can sense him walking with me as a parent over me as I'm parenting my children. And it's so beautiful. And I feel like he's with me, but also I feel like he loves me as well. I know how much I love my own children. It's hard to explain that to them, and it's hard to explain it unless you have children, but I know my love for them. And so often he says to me, if you know your love for them, then you know my love for you. And then it is beyond even what you're capable of as a parent and as a human. So I often feel so loved even when I make mistakes as a parent, because it's those moments, it's those still
shall bring it to pass. That was the scripture that I was actually saved. I learned to handwrite that because it was on this little name plaque that we had in our house. It said, Christy, follower of Christ, and then Psalm 37:5. So I memorized it, and that was the verse how I came to the Lord. And then years later, I remember sitting at my farm table in my kitchen, and I was worn out. I was trying to do everything. I was just, it felt like I was on a merry-go-round trying to do career and ministry and life and mothering and being a wife and keeping up with the housework and all of those things. And I was just absolutely weary and tired. And he brought me back to that verse and his kindness. And that verse, delight yourself in the Lord and he will give you the desires of your heart. Just the word give jumped out at me from the page. And he showed me that actually means he's both the fulfiller, but he's also the instiller. So it's like he instills that desire. He shows you what you're

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create a space that before we talk about where we're going, we're going to take one moment and look back over our shoulders and see how far God has brought us. To see that we would not be here tonight had God not preserved us, protected us, put his hand on us.

generation. We're going to speak blessings, multi-generational favor coming upon you, that God's blessing will put you in places beyond your education, open up doors beyond your training, that God will drop you in the middle of the biggest days of your life, and that God will give this generation an abiding presence, something that you don't have to stir up, something that you don't have to crank up, something that doesn't have to be worked up, but may God set up his tabernacle among his people, and may the presence of God be with you. May God bless you and strengthen this day and this generation.

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1: 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I am Chaplain Ingrid Gentles. I am your host for today. And our topic for today is the clock is ticking. The clock is ticking. Ticking. This conversation that we're going to have today obviously does not apply to everyone, but it really, but in a sense it does, based on the conversation that we're gonna have. You will see where you fit in the conversation and the discussion that I'm gonna be having here. Each individual, each believer will have an opportunity to see where they fit in this conversation. So we're talking about time. The clock is ticking. Time is running out. What does the Bible say about God and his creation as it relates to time? What does God say about us? Us, we are his creation. What does God say about us as it relates to time in the Bible? Well, let's look at what it says about God first of all. God is omnipresent. He is everywhere. God is not limited by time, space, or matter. God is outside of time. We, however, mankind, we are the ones that are stuck in time. Mankind. Currently, time is running out for mankind on earth. Every believer who knows the word, who sees the signs, who are here on earth witnessing changes, we should be seeing it, right? Should be witnessing that time is running out for mankind on earth. Yes, it is. The Bible is very specific about signs of the end times. End of time. Signs of the end times. Revelation 16, verse 12. The sixth angel pours out his bowl on the great Euphrates River, and its water was dried up. The river was dried up. This prepared the way for the kings from the east and west. You see, the Euphrates River was a natural protective barrier against the empires to the east. The river was a natural protective barrier against empires to the east. It originates in eastern Turkey, flowing through Syria and Iraq and joining the Tigris River. When the Euphrates River dries up, nothing can hold back the invading armies from the east. When this river dries up completely, nothing can hold back the invading armies who are waiting from the east. It will become a path, a crossway, a walkway for the kings and leaders to gather, preparing for the battle of Armageddon. I want to show you a picture of what the Euphrates River looks like right now. Let me see if we can pull that up. Here it is. The mighty Euphrates River is drying up. Take a look at this, ladies and gentlemen. You can actually walk on a huge, significant part of this river is dried up already. This is incredible. This is fulfilling prophecy. The word of God is being fulfilled. Signs and wonders. Well, here is one of the signs, right? That's one of the signs right there. Wow. So we see that a huge part of this river, Euphrates River, is already dried up. You can walk on it, for heaven's sakes. This is pretty scary when you really think about it, because we are seeing, here is a sign of the word of God, prophecy being fulfilled right before our very eyes. We may not be in that part of the world, right? And so it's not always in our face, but guess what? It is happening, right? It is happening right before our very eyes, whether or not we live in that part of the atmosphere or not. The Euphrates River is drying up quickly. Now, it's anticipated that this river should be totally dried up by 2037, which is 11 years from now, or 2040, which is 14 years from now. That is not a very long time, right? That's not a long time. Revelation 9, verse 14, addresses the four angels, demons, who are bound in the bottom of the Euphrates River. They're bound there. They're waiting to be released. And verse 15 talks about the four angels, the demons who had been kept ready, under this river that is pretty much almost dried up. There are four angels, demons, who have been kept ready for this hour, this day, this month, this year, time. They will be released to kill one third of mankind. There are billions, 8.3 billions of people on the earth here, planet Earth that we live on. One third of that is a significant number of people that will lose their lives. Millions upon millions upon millions of people are going to die. Right? When these four demons, angels, are released, once that river, the Euphrates River, is fully, totally dried up. Revelation 16, verse 15. The word of God says, listen, no man knows when the hour. I'm coming like a thief in the night. A thief doesn't announce himself. A thief just shows up when you least expect it. So when there are people talking about when they know God is coming and so forth, and, you know, the word says he's coming like a thief in the night. End of story. You don't need to listen to all that rhetoric out there and people making these claims that they absolutely know nothing about. Clearly, they are not reading the word of God, right? It says widespread wickedness, wars, famines, earthquakes, pestilence, the appearance of false prophets, the darkening of the sun and the moon and the stars, the gospel being preached globally. Well, the gospel is being preached globally right now. Globally. Right? The gospel is being preached. It's being reached throughout every ends of the earth as we speak. Technology is making that happen. And in the remote areas, there are workers, Christians, who are going out in the remote areas, you know, to preach and to share the gospel with individuals who don't have access. These events, wickedness, wars, famines, earthquake, pestilence, the appearance of false prophets, darkening of the sun, the moon, the stars, and the gospel being preached globally. These events describe birth pains. We are in that stage right now. Birth pains is signaling the nearness of Christ's return, all of which is related to time. Now, some may say, wars, famine, earthquakes, pestilence, false prophets have been around for hundreds of years. Some may say that. And that's true. That's true. The fact of the matter is, when human nature is such that when we keep hearing, you know, we're going to see these signs and wonders, and we keep seeing these signs and wonders, but nothing has happened, and this has been happening over a period of time, years, hundreds of years, then, you know, people may start to get relaxed, right? Oh, yeah, it's coming. We believe it's coming. We have been waiting. We have seen this over and over. This has been going on way before I even was born, right? It's human nature, right? To get desensitized to time. Desensitized to time because nothing has actually officially happened yet. We're seeing the signs, yes, but nothing has happened yet. And so we become desensitized. You see, the fact of the matter is, man's time, God's time are not the same. And we need to remember that. Man's time and God's time, we are locked into time here on this earth. God the Father is not. So we focus on the clock, the 24-hour clock ticking, we mark by the clock, and forgetting that our time is not the same as God's time. And I think that's where we get a little thrown off, right? Because we get so caught up in this three-dimensional world. Revelation 16, verse 17 to 21, talks about earthquake mankind has never seen before on the earth. That's going to take place. Cities and nations will collapse, disappear. Huge hailstones weighing 100 pounds each will be falling. Just think about this. 100 pounds each, one hailstone will be falling from the sky upon men. This occurrence is when time is now up for man. Time's up. Time's up. You see, some of us are under the impression that we have all this time. We're under the impression that we have so much time available to us. Again, because we're locked into the 24-hour clock, right? We may not say it out loud. You know, we're under the impression that we have time. We may not say it out loud. But the way we are living on earth comfortably, as if there is no urgency, is an indication. It's a telltale. Truth, truth, truth, truth. That we are under the impression that we have are tuned into the Voice of Reason on HEG Radio Station, Higher Ground Gospel Station. I am Chaplain Ingrid Gentles, and I'm your host for today. Our topic is The Clock is Ticking. If you like the conversation that we're having, feel free to click on the like button below, or better yet, why not just subscribe to the HEG Radio Station? We would love for you to be a part of our HEG Radio family. So, how would a lack of sense of urgency show up in a believer as it relates to time running out for mankind? How would a lack of sense of urgency that the Bible talks about show up in a believer as it relates to time running out? Well, there's no rush to reach the unsaved. Not that we don't want to, but you know, we may have become complacent and no longer taking the signs seriously. Again, taking it seriously because we have been accustomed to waiting and hearing over and over again from our foreparents and grandparents, right? And so we can become desensitized to time. The 24-hour clock that we are locked into. Some may be in denial, right? Some may have no desire for outreach or readily being ready to share the gospel because in their minds, they are saved. They're already saved. And they have time. Already saved. They have time. How does that lack of sense of urgency show up? They don't have a love for the lost. We don't have a love for the lost. Love is demonstrated. Love is not just what you say. Love is an action word. It's an action word. We can say all that we want. But what does our action say? Are we taking it seriously? You see, when you take something seriously, and you know this, when you take something seriously, you act on it immediately. When you take it seriously, you act on it immediately. So if we're not acting on reaching out, sharing the gospel, what does that mean? What does it mean? That we're not taking it seriously. Because as I said before, it's an action word. Love's an action word. When something is important to you, when something is very serious, you act on it right away. You act on it. Let's have some real talk here before, you know, we get to the end of the show. Let's have a real conversation here. We can actually deceive ourselves by believing that we truly care for the lost souls. We can deceive ourselves by believing that we care for the lost souls, because from time to time we pray for them and we feel we have done our part with minimum effort. Prayer is important. I'm not minimizing prayer because we're all called to pray, but we're also called to share the gospel. going to just, this is realness now, right? What are we doing as believers? And you know, if those of you out there feel that you're doing it all, then you've got it all covered, praise God for you, right? But what about those who are not? What are we doing? What do we believe? Do we see? We're seeing the signs. I just showed you the Euphrates River. And I told you what the word of God says about that river. Once it's dried up, Armageddon is on its way. The river, a lot of the river is already dried up. Do we believe that? Do we believe our eyes? Do we believe the word? What do we believe? It's reflective, again, in our actions. If you want to know what you believe, look at what you're doing as it pertains to the kingdom of God. What are you doing? What are we doing? What am I doing? Lack of sense of urgency, how it shows up in believers as it relates to time being running out, failing to read the Bible daily. Failing to pray daily for the kingdom of God to come and his will be done on earth as it is in heaven. No excitement for the return of Christ. Some may welcome the delay, not for the sake of the unsaved, but that they themselves are not ready. No excitement to spend eternity with the Father. You don't think about it daily. There are so many things that we think about daily here on this earth, and Christ Jesus' return may not be one of them that we think about daily. And I use the word may. We get so bogged down with life on this earth, we may, a day may pass by and we may not think about Christ's return. The fact of the matter is simply this. When you are truly excited about something, about someone, or an event, you look forward to it here on earth. We do that. We do that, right? We look forward to it. You prepare, you start making preparation for it on earth. You go all out for it. You give your time to it. You can't stop thinking about it. There's anticipation. You keep talking about it until it arrives. That's what we do here on earth as human beings. You're expecting the birth of a child. You're preparing for this child to come into the world. You're excited about it. You keep talking about it. You're preparing for it. You want to go on a vacation. Next year, I want to go to Israel, you're excited about it. You make preparation for it. You're talking about it. Something as simple as a concert. We look forward to going. We're excited about it. We're preparing for it. We got our outfits together for the concert. Buying a new home, a new car, getting married. I mean, there are so many things here on earth that we prepare for. that we are excited about, that we give our time to, that we can't stop talking about it, we can't stop thinking about it until it arrives. What can I say at this moment? The proof is in the pudding, as some may say. The proof is in the pudding. Hopefully, this discussion will be revealing to all believers. Where do you fit in any of this? Where do you see yourself excited, anticipating, putting in the work for something you're looking forward to here on this earth? Versus exciting, putting in the work, the time for looking to eternity and Christ's return. Compare. Make the comparison. Here's an opportunity to take action and demonstrate the love that we claim and proclaim that we have for the Father while there is still time. Thank you for tuning into the Voice of Reason on HGG Radio Station, Higher Ground Gospel Station. I am Chaplain Ingrid Gentles, and I'm your host for today. Thank you for tuning in once more. 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